0: place.
1: Two pros, LeVar Arrington, Brady Quinn, and a cup of joe, Jonas Knox. 6 a.m. Eastern, 3 a.m. Pacific on Fox Sports Radio. 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
2: 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I mean, he had 1 year, right? 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
12: Before we get out of here tonight, we got to go to Steve Sarkisian.
11: Jeez.
12: What? Talk about old stuff.
11: Man, been through so much and dug himself out of the doldrums, landed himself a nice cushy job at the University of Texas.
12: He's doing well for himself, which is why I can make jokes now.
11: Yeah, he was putting his foot in his mouth is what he's doing right now.
12: Uh-oh.
11: So had some comments a few weeks ago about Ole Miss and their admissions and making fun of basket weaving classes and all that.
12: He did do that.
11: So speaks at another event last week talking about the strength of schedule when it comes to the CFP. And took a shot. Now, he didn't mention Texas Tech by name directly, but doesn't take too many guesses to figure out who he's talking about when he says this. He said, quote, "There's a team in our state that plays in another conference that has a schedule that I would argue if I played with our twos and their threes, we would go undefeated, and they'll probably make the CFP this year." He's obviously talking about Texas Tech, the other team in the state that plays in the Big 12 conference that made it to the playoff this year. Texas did not. So Joy McGuire, the head coach at Texas Tech, caught wind of this, and here's his response to what Steve Sarkisian had to say.
13: "There's no way they're talking about us, because Sark's a pretty tough guy. His teams are really tough, and I would think that if he was talking about us, that he would call us out. Like, he wouldn't just say, you know, just kind of this comment of, well, there's another team in our state. I've actually talked to Keith Patterson, and I've talked to G.J. Kenny. And they're willing to take our games, and Abilene Christian will go to Texas State. We'll buy our contract out of Abilene Christian. I'm sure, because Texas has got a lot of money, they can buy their contract out. But I do know there's a lot of Red Raiders that will help them buy that contract out if they don't want to. And they can come to Lubbock week one. And, you know, we can figure out if their twos and threes can win this conference. And I know a lot of people are going to say a lot of stuff about me or about us. We didn't score in the playoffs. That's obvious. You can take a shot at us for that. We didn't score in the playoffs. The last time we played Texas, we got beat 57-7, and he played some of his twos and threes. They kicked the crap out of us. But, man, we would love to play the University of Texas week one in Lubbock. I do know that Cody Campbell reached out to Stephen Jones, so they don't want to come to Lubbock, and we're going to work on trying to get AT&T week one. So if they want to play week one, then we're ready. We would love to play the University of Texas.
11: Tell them, Joey. I love it. Wow. Every single second of it. Really, Sark? Your twos and threes can beat us?
12: I'm your Huckleberry.
11: Then let's line it up. We have these two pay-for games. We, Texas Tech, playing Abilene Christian in week one or week zero. You, UT, is playing Texas State. Matter of fact, Cody Campbell, our big-time booster, will pay the buyout for both of those teams so the two of us can play. You come to our home in Lubbock.
12: Now what, bitch?
11: Oh, you don't want to come to our home in Lubbock? Cool. I'll talk to Steven and Jerry Jones. We'll play it at the Dallas Cowboys Stadium. How about that?
12: There is no escape.
11: No, but you know what? Do you hear that? Dead silence. I ain't heard Sark say anything since then. That was on Thursday. Ooh. So we're working on almost close to 48 hours. Ooh. And Sark and UT and all those people in Austin haven't said a damn thing ever since.
12: Come on.
11: Now, to be honest, if they were to schedule that game, I would pick Texas to win. I think Texas is better.
12: Sure.
11: But I love the fact that Texas Texas, we're not backing down. You want to sit there and talk that talk, then walk it too.
12: I like that they acknowledge their shortcomings there. Joey talking about how bad Oregon beat them up in that playoff game and the last time they played Texas. You got to get out in front of it. You got to be like Eminem in 8 Mile. Don't let them use that as ammo against you. You do it to yourself.
11: And look, I know they got their ass kicked by Oregon in that playoff game last year, but Texas Tech has come a long way from even a year or 2 years ago. Cody Campbell is the real deal. They've pumped a lot of money into that program. If Brendan Sorsby is eligible and does end up playing, Texas Tech is going to be in the playoff again this year, and they're going to be a force to be reckoned with in the Big 12. They are not going to be a walkover. They're not somebody you want to see. And by the way, Texas, in week two of this year, this is where they pay off their home-to-home against Ohio State.
12: Right.
11: So
12: they don't want a tough game before they play Ohio State.
11: Then don't talk.
12: Yeah.
11: Shut the bleep up about what everybody else is doing. You play in the big, bad SEC. If you're UT, run the table. Do what you do in your schedule in the SEC. Be better. Make the playoff. Don't talk about what somebody else is doing unless you're willing to back up the trash talk.
12: I agree with you. Now, if they played their twos and threes, would they actually maybe have a better quarterback under center than Arch Manning? Would that actually work in Texas's favor?
11: The crazy part is, like, Arch Manning came on, played better towards the end of last season, and everybody's like, oh, he's going to be great. But now, because it's talking season, as Steve Spurrier would say, and we've had more and more time, now people are kind of swinging it back to, like, is he really that good, though? We're really going to see this year. I know this. As of now, and it doesn't mean anything right now when May, knocking on the door of June, he's projected to be the first overall pick in the draft. He has the talent, obviously. We've seen it.
12: Was that Mel Kiper, the Red Rooster, saying that?
11: Yeah, pretty much him and everybody else, you know.
12: It's fair.
11: Because the talent is there. Whether or not he can put it together and be consistent, we'll see.
12: Whether or not he can do it against Texas Tech, I'd like to see that.
11: I would love to. And by the way, we're talking the trash and doing all this stuff. We have all these interconference. You can easily make this happen. Pay the buyout. Play each other in week one or week zero. Do it. No other sport has the ability, flexibility to be able to do this. I would love for this to happen, but I think Texas is scared and they ain't going
12: to
11: do it.
12: Sound like they're ready to pay out Abilene Christian right now. Texas Tech's ready to go.
11: Tech will pay anybody. Thanks to Mike. Thanks to Mark. Thanks to you for listening. Project NIL is next here on Fox Sports Radio. We are Fox
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9: Kirby Smart, the Georgia head coach, was talking about how many teams do we need in the playoffs? 24 teams. Now there's talk that maybe the SEC takes its ball and goes home and secede from college football, which I don't really want to have the SEC and the word secede together.
15: That's cool.
9: Hey, we're gonna have our own football conference here. This just feels like, okay, everybody caught up with the SEC. The Big Ten did. I don't want to say everybody. And now the SEC is like, wait a minute here. What's going on? Well, you're not doing what you were able to do, and nobody else could do that before. You got three of the top five recruiting classes are in the Big Ten. Oregon and USC are 1-2. The Big Ten has the last three national titles. 4-0 against the SEC in the last three seasons head-to-head in college football playoffs. The money with NIL changed everything here. That pipeline, hey, you're going to get these guys, they're going to go to your school. That's not the case anymore. Indiana won a national championship. And because of that, everybody has to think, if you have a quality football program, why not us? And the SEC still stands alone as the best conference, top to bottom. 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I don't know if it's changed and it's not coming back. Because as my college football source said,
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16: 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The Jets would have made a Super Bowl. I mean,
15: right. So we have to, we'll fix it. We right. talked to God. We figured this out. But you have to deal with Isaiah Thomas and Stephon Marbury and Jerome James and Amari Stoudemire. 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That's it.
16: Yes.
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21: The Dodgers won their sixth in a row, 4-2 over Philadelphia, beating Zach Wheeler, who gave up four solo homers. Seattle in 10 innings ended Arizona's five-game winning streak, 7-6. Milwaukee won in 10 at Houston. The White Sox won on a 10th-inning homer against Detroit. Mets hit a 10th-inning homer to beat Miami. Pittsburgh in a bottom-of-the-ninth two-run shot, won 6-5 over Minnesota. The Yankees won their fifth straight game, 8-2 at the A's. Colorado hit two homers bottom-of-the-ninth, got five runs late to beat San Francisco 8-6. That ends a five-game losing streak for the Rockies. Atlanta and St. Louis with victories. San Diego and Toronto as well. The Blue Jays were down 5-0 at Baltimore going to the seventh. 6-5 Jays the final. In the NHL, Carolina wrapped up the East in five games, beating Montreal 6-1. Oklahoma City's Jalen Williams out game seven Saturday night. I'm Steve DeSager.
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22: Well, good morning, good morning, good morning. Happy Fox Sports Saturday. This is Project NIL, and in for Danny D, the AD, our man Jeff Schwartz. That's right, sports dad himself, and of course, an incredible college football man himself. Our buddy Jeff Schwartz. It's Project NIL and the fellas. I'm Anthony Gargano. We come to you live from the Fox Sports Radio studios. Jeffrey, good morning, my brother. It's great to have you here.
23: Yeah, glad to be here an hour earlier with you, buddy. Great news to start the show. I'm back in my regular chair. It should not break today. So we're off to a good start today. Last week, we were doing the show as usual. On a Saturday morning, a lovely Saturday morning, I was at the beach in a compressed wood, like, you know, fake wood chair, a deck chair, and it busted just in half.
22: Yeah, that thing
23: while
22: got
23: I was
22: smashed
23: in on air. They created a drop. It was played on my next show on Sunday. Brian played it.
22: Do we have it? I want to hear the chair drop.
23: Oh, I'm sure we have it. Yeah. But back home in my nice chair, had a good week of just watching sports, being at my you know, baseball, softball season wrapping up, right in the swim season. We had a double swim meet baseball playoff game the other day, and rolling right along. So
22: how did you guys do in the baseball playoff?
23: Our softball team lost. Which happens, we just didn't play our best game. That's part of life. But really, you know, the thing I complained about with the playoffs format absolutely got us, because we played a much better team than we should have if they had done the playoffs like they should get. We're not winning a championship. It is what it is. We lost. My son, they're guaranteed three playoff games where they win or lose. And the best part is, you know, my son had not been playing a lot. And he finally got to play a whole game, entire game, all six innings on Thursday night, because they're basically out of the chance to win a championship. That's the way, when you're done for your championship, they let they let all the kids play who don't normally play an entire game. He finally got a hit. Like, he got to get three at bats for the first time all season.
22: Great.
23: Got a hit. And then today today, oh yeah, he was pumped today. And it was really cool that all the parents cheered like super loud. It was awesome. And then today he gets to play his final game, and the 12s get to choose the lineup. So him and three of his teammates get to like pick the players. So he gets to play first base today. He'll bat like third or fourth. And so it should be a fun game today.
22: Dude, that's
23: last
22: great.
23: Last day of the season today.
22: Now will he do... Yeah, will he do football or will he do fall baseball?
23: He'll do fall baseball. And
22: yeah, that's great.
23: Next year's his first year of middle school sports. He'll be in seventh grade, so he'll transition, I think, to doing that. He'll play fall rec baseball, and then he will play, I think he'll swim in the winter for his middle school, and then he'll play middle school baseball, hopefully. I don't know if it's a cut sport or not. And then he will also play, so the juniors baseball, which is the 13-year-old baseball program, right? You go to the big field, and that's the rec program.
22: We just started the big field this year. This is
23: okay,
22: us.
23: Yeah. So they play their season after the middle school season. So he'll play basically two seasons of baseball in the spring. He'll play his middle school season and then juniors. And, you know, it's hard when, you know, you have a child to, like, tell them things. You know, he had a tough year, and I was like, hey, buddy, it's just about reps, dude. Like, you just need more reps, more reps, more reps. And he got it. He got three at-bats in the game. I think all season, man, he had more than two at-bats in two games he played in. And I was like, dude, it's just reps. So I can't wait next year for him to have more reps. We're going to go to the big field next week and just, like, take it all in. Because I think he doesn't...
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1: 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Are there simpler products that work? Doesn't today's world and our kids' future require that instant connectivity? We'll take a look this weekend here on the Florida Roundtable from the Florida News Network. We pick it up in moments.
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1: 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Nice to have you with us this weekend on the Florida Roundtable. I'm Bill Mick. Good to have you along as Emily Boddy joins us. She is a co-founder and co-lead of Smartphone-Free Childhood USA. Emily, thank you for taking the time. I appreciate you joining us here on the Roundtable. Let's learn a little about you, and then we'll learn about the organization. What got you involved here? I'm guessing it's mom.
24: Yes. Thank you for having me.
1: Sure.
24: Yes. Mom would be sort of maybe my most important title in the work that I do, the advocacy that I do. I also have a background in public policy. I have a degree in public policy. And so my work prior to having my children was always in the realm of youth wellness. Okay. I worked in high schools in the inner city. I worked in child custody system. So I really had an awareness of how sort of the things that I work on now are affecting youth well-being across demographics.
1: Sure. How old are your kids?
24: I have a 12-year-old daughter and a 9-year-old son. Okay. So we're certainly in newer territory with my daughter, who's in middle school now. And we've always been kind of a low screen time family. I grew up in rural Vermont, so I had this real attachment to free range children and bare feet out in the grass, you know. I got involved in this because I was seeing a lot of older nieces and nephews being harmed by things like social media or phone addiction, and also just looking around me and seeing a lot of heads down and wanting kids to be really connected with each other and in the world. So I started advocating many, many years ago.
1: So you came up with Smartphone-Free Childhood USA. What brought that together, and what did you do to get it started, and what's the goal in the end here?
24: Yeah, so Smartphone-Free Childhood US is part of a global movement. It started in the UK, and we started about 2 years ago. And the reason we joined together was that many parents across the country were advocating sort of in isolation for things like delaying smartphones, delaying social media, changing how our kids were engaging in technology towards a more intentional way. And we realized that doing it in isolation really wasn't cutting it. So we joined together to create a national advocate network where advocates could come together, share best practices, share resources, get support from each other to really be able to drive change in our local communities.
1: That's interesting. My grandkids are in the ballpark age of your kids. And I didn't want my kids having a cell phone till they were 10, 12, older. And yet I see my grandkids with hands on a device from the time they're very young, and whether it's a tablet or even the educational stuff, and they are drawn to it and they stay there, it seems.
24: Well, that's by design, right? We know that these companies have created products that are addictive. We saw this come out in the LA verdicts in March, where we were YouTube and Meta were held liable for creating addictive and harmful products, right? This is very sophisticated design. It is no wonder that once a child gets a device, it's very hard to pull them away. So we really advocate for parents to delay these things as long as possible, or where parents haven't delayed, to really think more holistically about how can we roll back tech use? How can we make it more intentional?
1: Okay, very good. Are you seeing elements of success with your goal here?
24: Absolutely. We have parent advocates from across the country reporting that in a classroom, for example, in one school, a very large class of sixth graders, 30% of kids have smartphones and 70% of kids do not have smartphones. But that same school, the current eighth grade class, when they were in sixth grade, 30% of students did not have smartphones and 70% did. And that's a trend that we're seeing. Mm-hmm. Parents are starting to shift to alternatives like flip phones, basic talk and text phones. And we actually advocate really heavily for parents to go with landlines. It's a great way for your kids to connect. It's a great way for your kids to build really foundational skills around verbal communication. So we're seeing a huge shift, absolutely.
1: In real life, before even police work, I worked for an AT&T company. So I'm sure they appreciate your efforts in getting folks back to a landline telephone. We're going to talk about the specific problems that kids are facing. What does this cause for them? What are the solutions that Emily and her folks are advocating for? And what's it mean for you? That's ahead today on the Florida Roundtable here from the Florida News Network. Stay with us.
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11: We're living through a monetary crime scene, and your IRA or 401k is a key victim. Hi, Dr. Ron Paul here. In 1971, gold was $35 an ounce. After the dollar was cut loose from it, inflation soared. And in just 9 years, gold hit $850. 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Today, we're in a worse position because we face inflation and massive debt. 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
1: Emily Boddy is with us this weekend on the Florida Roundtable. She's with Smartphone Free Childhood USA. We're talking about reducing screen time for your kids. The problems that our kids are having created for them by being addicted to these screens, and what do we do to make it any better? Emily, again, thanks for your time today. Let's talk about what problems are brought on by a kid spending just way too much time on a screen of any kind. Smartphone's a big part of it, but it could be others as well.
24: Yeah. So parents rightfully have increasingly more concerns around screen time, right? Social media exposure, AI chatbots, gambling, gaming, all of these things that go along with increased screen time. And then the things that are associated with that, like mental health issues, sleep disruption, right? So what we're seeing, I'll give you a statistic from John Haidt, who wrote The Anxious Generation. He really galvanized this movement for parents to come together and change norms. The risk of depression increases by 13% in teens for each additional hour they spend online.
1: Wow.
24: Right? That's significant, right? So, and we see other issues. So we see an increase in body image issues, particularly among young girls. Mm-hmm. We see real attention issues. So if we think about the type of content that kids are often consuming online, we see a lot of short form video, right? TikTok or YouTube shorts, these sort of short form video that keep the attention in these short spurts. It's causing kids, like we have this expression, brain rot, right? Mm-hmm. Is brain rot real? So yes, it's a funny term to describe a decrease in the ability to attend in attention span, a decrease in self-regulation, right? So kids are having more outbursts because their attention is lower, and really an impact on mental health.
1: I would imagine cognition would be a part of that too, that they're not retaining what they're taking in.
24: Absolutely. So our ability to maintain attention directly relates to how much information we're able to hold, right? So it's impacting learning. We see in schools, you mentioned schools, and I'm glad you mentioned schools, because we're seeing a huge uprising of parents around the way that screens are being used in schools as well. And a lot of the same things we think about with social media, the same elements, right, apply to the way learning in quotes, people can't see me, but learning is happening on some of these platforms at school. Mm-hmm. It's also this sort of attention economy, right? Gamification of learning apps. All of these things are sort of exacerbating a problem that's, you know, often is starting with screen use out of school. So we're seeing huge impacts. We need to be really clear that the overuse of screen and the type of content that kids are consuming,
1: sure,
24: is really negatively impacting them, right? We help parents, not just parents who want to delay, but also parents who want to roll back tech use. And one of the things we explain is, like, not all screen time is the same, right? So sitting on a shared television and watching a show together with your siblings or your friends that's long form and has a plot and you follow and your attention follows, it's very different from swiping video after video after video of this sort of brain rot, right? So we're not an anti-screen movement. We're trying to move parents into more intentional use to mitigate some of these harms.
1: I like the idea of intentional use. But as you were mentioning the school aspect, we are seeing probably our first generation of teachers that have grown up with a screen in their hands, that this is what they've experienced, that's what they like, and as they incorporate that into teaching, does that present even additional problems?
24: We're seeing that it's presenting additional problems, but I wouldn't be so quick to say that it's the younger teachers. We're actually, it's very interesting what we're seeing among young people who did grow up with these things in their hands.
1: Okay.
24: They're, a lot of them are the ones pushing back and saying, we don't want this. So a lot of young people are switching to flip phones. And I'm seeing, I do a lot of local advocacy in my district. And actually, at the middle school level, one of the youngest teachers at the middle school is the one who's saying to parents, you can leave the Chromebooks in my classroom. You can plug them into charge here so your kid doesn't take them home. She's the one who's saying, I'm going to basically whitelist everything on the Chromebook so that kids can access Google Classroom for the work that I'm assigning, but they can't easily go out to do other distracting things. So it's not necessarily, in some ways, the fact that younger teachers grew up with a lot of devices and a lot of technology is actually leading them to not necessarily adopt that in their classrooms as extensively. You know, there's a lot of pressure on teachers. Their schools are under-resourced, right? And so it's no wonder that they're leaning into technology to help with that. But we're really questioning whether it's efficacious, whether it's serving kids, and whether it's actually in some ways harming kids. And we need to know the answers to those questions, because right now we're seeing test scores drop, we're seeing student well-being going down, and things like removing smartphones from school show a clear increase in student connection and social relationships. So what could happen if we also started to bridge that over to the way that ed tech, and I don't mean technology skills, I mean educational technology platforms and one-to-one devices are impacting kids.
1: All right. We've had some legislation recently in the last couple of years in Florida about limiting those smartphones in schools. A lot of the policies left up to individual districts, so they adopted as they see best fits them. And there's been blowback on that. Safety aspects in the school. Should an incident occur, you want to be able to text your kid and see if they're okay, that type of thing. So they've struggled with that. What are you seeing as you talk to folks around the country in that regard?
24: We tend to have overwhelming support for phone policies. There is some pushback. We see in a recent NEA poll, 83% of teachers support bell-to-bell phone-free school policies. And part of it is about education for parents. When schools implement these policies, we really want to see information for parents that's helpful to them. Like, for example, we know that the School Resource Officer Association tells us, and law enforcement tell us, that kids are actually less safe if they have their phones with them during an emergency. They're not paying attention to the person in charge. They are potentially, you know, rumors can get spread, confusing first responders if kids are communicating through text or through social media during an emergency. Networks can get overwhelmed by the number of students who are using phones or parents who are trying to reach their students, mm-hmm. limiting first responders' access to the people in the building who are holding the event, right? Who are managing the event. We can see roadways being blocked when everyone tries to rush to the school to see what happens.
1: Sure.
24: And then first responder vehicles can't get there. So there's a lot of, you know, I think there's a lot of anxiety there that can be, we can communicate to parents in a way that they can understand that, yes, the knee-jerk reaction is, how will I get in touch with my kid? But the reality is you want your kid paying attention to the teacher in charge who's making sure that they're safe and not being distracted by their phone or having their phone make noises and alerting them to a potential perpetrator, right? So we really need to be clear about what's the cost benefit analysis in this. And what we find is that actually a better connected student body, right? Social connectedness is a protective factor against school violence, for example.
1: Right.
24: So what does it mean when we have our kids engaging with each other in the hallways, engaging with each other in the lunchroom, having real relationships with their teachers because now their heads are up and they're really able to form those bonds?
1: Interesting you brought up the SRO angle. My youngest is a school resource officer here on the Space Coast, and he tells me some of the stories of the things they deal with, and very different from my days in law enforcement, which is probably mostly good, but who knows? You mentioned something, though, that I find interesting. Are kids losing interpersonal communication skills because they're doing it all right there in the palm of their hand?
24: Yes. Yes.
1: Okay.
24: One of the reasons why, for example, when we talk about delaying smartphones, we want parents to think about a landline as a first phone for kids, right? There's really great landlines now that have come out on the market that really cater towards kids, right? We have My Phone from Ooma just came out, which is great. We feel like foundational skills around being able to communicate verbally are being lost. And so my daughter, her only phone is a landline. She's 12. It's really fun to hear her. We got other friends to get landlines as well, right? These sort of like, sure, landline clubs that are emerging.
1: Okay.
24: She's on the phone with her friends. They're baking, right? She and her friend reads a recipe. Eloise writes it down. And then they bake together on their landline, right? And it really, it becomes a way. Do you remember, like, when we were kids, we had to call our friend's house and they'd be like, oh my God, is my friend's brother going to pick up and I'm going to have to talk to him, right? Those are really important skills, right? To be able to have, like, a conversation with the grown-up that you didn't expect.

0: pick up the phone,
1: yeah,
0: or
1: absolutely,
0: to call and order a pizza, or to call and find out what time the movies are showing. These are really foundational skills that carry over to a lot of other things that we expect and want our children to be able to do as they get older.
1: One of my favorite comedians is a guy named Derek Stroop, and he does a bit about kids don't know what we faced in our day when you want to call that girl you have a crush on and her dad answers the phone and you get the third degree. He said, we're losing interpersonal skills because we don't know how to handle that anymore. I love the guy.
0: Oh, I'm going to have hilarious. To look him up.
1: Derek Stroop is the name. The other thing, real quickly, before we're out of time in the segment here, does all of this screen time, whatever the apps are that they're using, does it change a kid's perception of reality, keep them from interacting in the real world as they should?
0: Yes, and I'll say that one of the things that parents really need to have more understanding of when we talk about reality is the way that kids are interacting with AI chatbots now.
1: Oh, yeah, no doubt.
0: So not only are, you know, we started with social media where kids are sort of having this, not just in terms of the content they're viewing, whether it's real or not, or whether it's, you know, eating disorder content or whatever that's sort of encouraging them to move towards false ideals, but really like fake things, right? Kids who are engaging with AI chatbots thinking that they are real, right? They're like anthropomorphized,
1: yes,
0: sycophantic, interactions that they're having. So yes, to your question, and if we don't address them well and educate and talk to kids about these things, we will have another social media crisis on our hands around this. And we're already seeing, I mean, there was a young man in Florida who took his life after,
1: yes,
0: engaging with a chatbot, right? So that's more common than we would think. So we need to address this on many levels. And I don't say that to scare parents. I say that to inspire parents to get information and knowledge. And it's something that we're doing in our organization, right? Is helping parents in simple terms understand what's happening in their children's virtual world in the hopes that they will decide to shift things, to change norms, to move more intentional.
1: Emily Boddy is with us for the hour. 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What can you do, mom and dad, grandma, grandpa, what can you do to have your kids ready for a world that's going to have screens in it, as far as we can tell, the rest of their days?
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11: 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We're talking with Emily Boddy, who is the co-founder and co-lead of Smartphone Free Childhood USA. Can we save our kids from screen time and the harm that they're doing? Emily, you said something to me early on. You've got a 12-year-old daughter who doesn't have a smartphone or any kind of phone that she carries at this point. Does that put her in a big minority in her peer group?
12: I wouldn't say a big minority. She is in the minority in that she does not have an iPad either. So okay. She does have friends who communicate with each other over iPads. And I will say that I do allow some texting over my telephone. So on my number, on my phone.
11: Okay.
12: So we make compromises that make sense, right? And we also we bought a very simple flip phone when she started to babysit that she could take with her to babysit because often homes don't have landlines anymore.
11: Right.
12: But what I'll say, and this is advice that I give to parents all the time, we bought that flip phone and it is my flip phone that she gets to use.
11: Okay.
12: And there's a big distinction there because it means that I get to set the limits on it. It is not hers. It does not go with her places unless it's an approved situation, like a babysitting situation. And I would advise parents to do that with all the devices that they give their kids, right? If you're in a battle with the iPad, right? Have a family iPad that maybe a child gets to use sometimes, but it's not their personal property. Same thing with smartphones. You can say, this is the family smartphone. There is a family that does this that I'm friends with. This is the family smartphone. Occasionally we'll let you take it with you places and it's locked down, but it is not your personal smartphone.
11: Okay.
12: So that's one of a really good way to create boundaries from the outset for parents.
11: Well, let's go ahead and talk about some of these working solutions that you're seeing and implementing. That sounds like a pretty good one, in all honesty.
12: Yeah, it works really well for us. Often we also have conversations, my daughter and I, about this. And I'll often say, it might feel harder sometimes to be the only one. And she actually says, I don't really want to be. I see my friends getting sucked in and tied to these devices, and I don't really want that for myself. And we talk about what we do instead. So I would encourage parents, I give my daughter a lot of responsibility and I give her a lot of autonomy in certain things. Okay. So she does get to babysit. She does go to the store and does some grocery shopping for me, right? She has tasks and things that really let her push the limits on her independence. And I think when we decide we're not going to give something or we're going to take something away, if you're a family who's looking to roll back tech use, what are you doing instead, right? So what are you allowing your child to do instead? What sort of autonomy, what sort of skill building are you going to implement instead? I have a child who loves to read. right? And I think a lot of that is that that's kind of one of the things she gets to do because we don't have a lot of other things, right? Mm-hmm. We do have a shared television. She and her brother watch things together. She has friends over. They can watch things together. So we're not totally screen free. But I think we, it's an ever changing environment. And so we talk about it a lot and we're flexible. I think parents need to understand that they get to make the rules. And if things aren't working, they get to change things. They can say, I made a mistake. I gave you an internet connected device. And I actually realized that now it's not really working and I'm going to roll it back. I'm going to put, controls on it. I'm going to get third party software and there's going to be lockdowns. There's going to be quiet hours. I think that parents need to really understand that they have the power and that they should, you know, maybe even in conversation with their child, like work out ways to make it work better. I think most children recognize also as they get into an addictive space with their devices that they also want more limits and they want more help in managing that because it's really hard. These things are designed to be so alluring and addictive, and sure. It's very hard for kids and it's very hard for parents.
11: Let's talk about device decisions for a minute. And I realize child-to-child maturity levels are going to change. Ballpark ages or stages of maturity, and what devices do you suggest as they start integrating into using these screens?
12: Yeah, so there's a common age of 14 to get a smartphone. We actually encourage parents to wait even longer.
11: Okay.
12: Think about what your needs are. And if you feel like your kid is going off to high school and you need something that's portable, that you might think about a talk text only phone, a flip phone. We also encourage all parents to have a landline, like start young, but keep that as a main form of communication for your kids. It's easier to do it. I think I mentioned earlier, it's easier to do it if you get other parents to do it with you, right? Collective
11: sure.
12: action. John Haidt talks about that. And, you know, in terms of the iPad, I think parents tend to start that really early. I think if that feels like a thing that you want in your home, you want your child to use, I would say put real boundaries around it. And again, not give it as a gift. I would encourage parents to rethink the iPad altogether. My husband has an iPad for work. We bring it on trips so my kids can watch something on the airplane. But really, it's not part of our daily appetite, if you were. It's not part of what the kids are doing on a regular basis. The landline thing, I think, it's making a huge comeback. It's really exciting. We've had an UMA landline. I think I mentioned that, but we've had an UMA landline for several years, and they've just come out with this thing, the MyPhone, which I told you about. But what's cool about it is parents can like create settings there as well. So think about if you had a smartphone for your child, you could put settings on and when they can use it and when they can't. You can do that on this new MyPhone. You can have approved contact lists. And one thing that a smartphone doesn't do, but a landline, and including my phone, but a landline does, is it will have address recognition if you call 911, which is a safety feature, right? If your
11: sure.
12: kid's at home and they call an emergency service number from their iPhone, it won't give an address. They'd have to tell them the address, and it also won't give you an alert. So a lot of these new phones, my phone, they will send parents an alert as well. So I think as more of these products emerge on the market, A, it normalizes an alternative to a smartphone for parents. It normalizes it. It makes it accessible for parents. One of the things, my phone is going to be in Walmart stores, which is really exciting for our movement because it means when a parent goes grocery shopping or goes shopping, that product will be front and center,
11: mm-hmm.
12: right? You go into a T-Mobile store right now, there's like one flip phone. It's all smartphones, right? So to have this exposure and this visibility of this alternative product is really exciting. So I think for parents, if you are opting to do an iPad or you're opting to do a smartphone at some point, utilize and use well the control features that are either built into the product or a third party. None of these things are foolproof. Kids are very technologically adept.
11: Yes, they are.
12: They can get around things. And yet, it's good if you're deciding to do it to utilize those features.
11: We've talked about the problems of the technology. Let's talk about the benefits of these simpler solutions. What are you seeing as a result of implementing these things with your kids or other parents?

0: full-time
1: it's
0: job,
1: like the right? next door app for your kid is what it is.
0: Exactly. Right. So really, we really like to think about it. I teach 7th and 8th graders, 5th and 6th graders about smartphones and social media. And one of the things I do is I take a smartphone and drop it into a thing of water and you know, displacement is a scientific, you know, sure. That's like something a science teacher would do.
1: Right.
0: But the idea is, what are you not doing when you're doing that? Like, what doesn't fit in the jar? All of these exciting things, and actually the really unexciting things, boredom. Kids need to be bored. It's so essential for them to be creative, for them to figure out what to do. The things my kids come up with, it's hilarious because they're just, they get bored and the mom, I'm bored,
1: more
0: I'm
1: creativity
0: bored.
1: Okay. Comes out of it. That's great.
0: Yeah. Yeah. The root of creativity, right?
1: That
0: and
1: is.
0: So what are we displacing and what are we depriving our children of when the device is the default all the time?
1: Yeah, and that I can see could be a problem really, really quickly. Are your kids finding favorites now that they don't have, well, your kids haven't had, but are you hearing of kids finding what's a favorite activity they're going to rather than playing around on a device, or does it just vary?
0: It varies, and I think that what kids are finding and what parents are realizing is, gosh, they really can find things to do, and they can really blossom. They talk about the transformation of their kids when they go off the device so much, and it's really uplifting, and it gives other parents a lot of hope, which is why we bring parents together.
1: And we'll explore it more as we continue this weekend on the Florida Roundtable on the Florida News Network.
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1: 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What does your group do? 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Do you conduct seminars, webinars? Do you invite them to a screen to teach them about these screens?
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1: Okay.
0: We offer a chat. We use WhatsApp, ironically, but it's a great tool for grownups to use to communicate with each other.
1: Sure.
0: We have a large national chat, and then we have many, about 80 groups specializing in things like ed tech, AI, slow tech, state groups, right? We have a Florida state group. And these are really where parents are getting support from each other to make changes.

0: in their communities. So this is where parents say, hey, I talked to my superintendent today. He wants examples of policies to reduce Chromebook use in school, right? And all of a sudden, all these people are, this happened, this happened. This is what my principal said. This is what we're using in our district. So it's this huge coming together. Or I recently made a box. Well, I made it a while ago, but I recently posted it for other people to use, which is a box where kids who come over with smartphones put their smartphones when they're at my house.
1: Okay.
0: And it's got a sign, right? And so I posted that, and all of a sudden that was like, oh, this is such a great idea. I'm going to do this in my house. And then other people are posting pictures of their phone baskets, right? So it's this way that we are able to connect with each other to really reinforce what we're already doing in our communities, get new ideas, and have that support. It, as I mentioned at the start of the segment, I started doing this a long time ago, and it was very isolating. And so advocates need other advocates in order to do their work and to do it well. We run webinars with experts in the field. We have a really, we were talking about chatbots. We have an amazing webinar coming up next week on June 5th. And we're talking with a psychotherapist about AI chatbots and kids, both using at school and at home. That's at noon, and it's on our website. We do working groups. So we have parents who come together for more discussion-based groups about issues that are happening, particularly around state legislation and ed tech and AI in schools.
1: Do you have a legislative action arm that folks who are dealing with legislators, I mean, lobbying's a bad word, but you got to do it.
0: Well, we don't engage in lobbying. We educate. So we're a 501c3.
1: Okay.
0: So we educate parents who are doing activism around state legislation in their own states. So we have teams in over 30 states.
1: Okay.
0: A lot of our work has been focused on phone-free schools in that arm. This is called the Distraction-Free Schools Policy Project, which is in partnership with the Becca Schmill Foundation. Deb Schmill, who lost her daughter, sadly, to social media harms. So we are working very diligently on state legislation's efforts, supporting parents to do the work in their own states. So we really are, and we also do peer mentoring. So for example, I was on the phone last night with a parent who was navigating a specific situation with a superintendent, and we were sort of going through the scenario and support, right? So that happens a lot where either members of our leadership team or peer-to-peer within the network will support each other on particular issues. So we do a lot of support for advocates to learn and to even share lost, like places where they feel like they had missed opportunities or things didn't go so well, right? So it's really a growing network. We have over 1,000 advocates. They are doing active work in their communities, impacting, you know, thousands more parents.
1: Are you finding school districts or departments of education supportive or a barrier to what you're trying to do?
0: It really varies across the country.
1: Okay.
0: So we, it really depends. I mean, we're seeing big shifts in a lot of schools right now. We did a great webinar with Inga Esping, who is a principal in Kansas, who rolled back one-to-one Chromebooks and went to a cart model. Her message to parents and to other administrators has just been really helpful. And other schools are following suit, right? They see success happening in schools. So it's both the parent advocacy piece, but once there's a small win in one place, we're able to sort of incubate that, accelerate it into other districts so parents can try to replicate successes. And that's where the success really comes from, right? It's like it's happening community by community.
1: When did you found the group and what's your growth been like?
0: We founded the group 2 years ago. We became an official nonprofit a year ago.
1: That's
0: pretty
1: quick.
0: Yeah. There was a lot of demand, right? We went from sort of having this model of WhatsApp and these casual conversation spaces on Zoom to, you know, having over 1,000 advocates who are, you know, like I said, managing advocacy groups in their own communities that could vary from, you know, 10 people to 400 people. So it's been a huge amount of growth.
1: And we'll be back to wrap it up on the Florida Roundtable in just moments here on the Florida News Network.

doesn't fudge on deliciousness. Our new black raspberry fudge ice cream in pints and half gallons combines black raspberry flavored ice cream with dark chocolate flavored chunks and a chocolate fudge swirl. The result is real. Taste the

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0: Dan Patrick, Colin Cowherd, Stu Gotts, and company. 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
17: Brunson, who signed a long-term deal, and he took way less money. Now, Pablo Torre might investigate, but he took way less money, which has allowed the Knicks to spend a lot of money to put this team on the floor. All Donovan Mitchell has to do is say, I will Jalen Brunson the hell out of this because he's up for a new deal. I'll Brunson the hell out of this. You give me a lot of money. No, I don't need that much, Matt, but you give me a lot of money. I'll take less for long term. If that means you can go out, you can bring LeBron in. All he's got to do is Jalen Brunson his way and say, I'll take less. That's all that has to happen for LeBron to go to the Cavs.
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9: Taxes. I vote no on the salary cap because it'll never go away. Once the salary cap is in, it's in for the rest of time until baseball goes out of business. The owners are selling this as a competitive balance, and dumb people believe what the owners are saying. They sell this the way politicians talk about a bipartisan issue. And a $245 million hard cap is just a fancy way of telling the players to take less, take a haircut, shut up, and smile. And it turns the locker room into a zero-sum math problem.
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7: All right, so Aaron Rodgers went out and said, hey, this is going to be the last season. And so I always felt when Aaron was in his prime, because he was such a pretty player. I mean, I always thought Elway was better than Marino, but Marino was prettier. The aesthetic, the way he let go of the ball, his release. I mean, Marino was just like magical to watch. Same with Aaron Rodgers. And I don't think Favre's the comp. I always thought Aaron's comp was Dan Marino. You want more titles. You want more trophies, right? Marino didn't get any. Aaron got one. But, God, they're beautiful throwers of the football. I mean, Aaron, like, throws with his feet not on the ground. It's like a magician. It's wild. But I always thought he was a little overvalued in his prime, where people were saying he's better than Brady. I'm like, Brady's stacking trophies. What are we doing here? This is not baseball where we care about your stats. It's football. Show me your Lombardis. But now I think Aaron's actually massively undervalued. So I want to remind everybody, especially the media that keeps telling me he's washed. He did win the AFC North last year over a stacked roster in Baltimore and Lamar Jackson and Joe Burrow, who played a handful of games, but he did win the North. By the way, at 41, he almost threw as many touchdown passes as Bo Nix, Josh Allen, and Sam Darnold with an awful receiving corps. In fact, Aaron was the only quarterback in the league with this stat line. At least 65% completion percentage, at least 24 touchdowns, and 7 or fewer interceptions. He was the only guy in the league. Bad receiving core, broken offensive culture.
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9: What are you seeing with Major League Baseball's ownership group and their opening salary cap proposal to the players for 2027 and beyond? I look at this like taxes. I vote no on the salary cap because it'll never go away. Once the salary cap is in, it's in for the rest of time until baseball goes out of business. The owners are selling this as a competitive balance, and dumb people believe what the owners are saying. They sell this the way politicians talk about a bipartisan issue. And a $245 million hard cap is just a fancy way of telling the players to take less, take a haircut, shut up, and smile. And it turns the locker room into a zero-sum math problem.
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2: Let's go!
1: You must have been busy, but The Odd Couple with Rob Parker and Calvin Washington. We're breaking this down.
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4: Some things are bigger than football, and this is one of those things. Jackson is one of our leaders. He's the face of our franchise. He not only represents himself and what he does, but he represents all of us. And that goes for anybody who wears a Giants uniform. But if he chooses to align himself with a man like President Trump, it's my responsibility, based on what I believe and what I stand on, to not only show my teammates that I'm against that, but to show the world.
5: Bravo, young man. Hello? Bravo, Abdul Carter. You're my favorite player.

0: certain players, you know, buy stuff for the O-line, you know? And it's like, yeah, you know, I want to thank you. Now, that's an offensive line that takes care of the quarterback. But at the same time, if a quarterback is mad at you, and I'm not saying that, you know, Jalen was mad at A.J. Brown, but it's like some of the throws that he missed, did he really miss them or did he choose not to throw them?
1: Yeah, I mean, it's fair to start having conversations about this when you have two guys who are not actively feuding with one another publicly, right? But there seems to just be this constant underlying tension here in the last couple of years between A.J. Brown and Jalen Hurts, where it's just a shame to see when that stuff happens. And I'm sure you've been a part of locker rooms, Holden, throughout the course of your career, where the success or the trials and tribulations, the difficulties that come with any given season, they can build those bonds and create those forever friendships and relationships, but they can also cause a lot of damage depending on how you go about it, how you respond to those moments and how combustible the personality types are.
0: Oh, definitely. You're right. And I've been on both ends of that.
1: Yeah.
0: Oh, I've been on both ends of that stick. And it's crazy. I mean, I've been on a team where, you know, there were no egos, but we fought. Like, I'm talking about punches being thrown and everything. And then I had teams where, you know, certain things happened and we had to come together and just man up, put all our differences aside, you know, for the benefit of the team. So it's, again, choices. Which one are these guys willing to make?
1: And we'll find out what choice the New England Patriots end up making as we get ready for that June 1st deadline as far as A.J. Brown's services go. It makes all the sense in the world to reunite Mike Vrabel and A.J. Brown, and they brought Kevin Byard back from their time together in Tennessee. They're basically getting the band back together from the success that they had with those Titans teams up in New England, but I just think that there are so many different pitfalls that come with it at this point in their careers that it's not a layup for sure. We'll continue to talk about the NBA Finals, Holden Polyneese, Buck Rising on Fox Sports Radio. We are Fox Sports!
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5: Those guys are sick, man.
6: A big story in college football. You think we're done with the draft, but I got a sneaking suspicion we're going to be getting ready for another draft. The supplemental draft, because the fate of Texas Tech quarterback Brendan Sorsby seems like it's been decided. The Texas Tech Red Raiders are going to have one final appeal to try to get him reinstated to the team. The gambling scandal that has enveloped him, one of the best quarterbacks in college football, has been a front page story for the better part of the last month. The last decision a few days ago, court said no, he can't get back in. Texas Tech going to try to appeal one last time. And after the story of what we got in the last couple of days, especially the latest development, there's no way college football lets him back in, right? The latest, Mark Schlabaugh, David Purdom, insiders, college football insiders with ESPN, have these facts that Sorsby placed at least 40 bets, 40, involving Indiana football when he was the backup quarterback there for the Hoosiers. Mm. He used sportsbook accounts registered to a family member and friends to wager $90,000 over 4 years. He continued to gamble after transferring from Cincinnati to Texas Tech in December. So this has been a long-standing issue for Brendan Sorsby, gambling all throughout his

0: college football career. Now, he completed a 35-day stint in the gambling rehab center. He was diagnosed with a gambling and anxiety disorder. But look, I get that he's a 22-year-old kid, and this was a really bad mistake that he made. But
1: 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And as always, you can hear The Jason Smith Show with Mike Harmon weeknights at 10 p.m. Eastern, 7 p.m. Pacific, right here on Fox Sports Radio.
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4: Becky Hammon, the Aces head coach in the WNBA, she had said that Jalen Brunson, you know, short guys don't win championships, basically. 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Iverson got to the NBA Finals. Brunson's got to the NBA Finals. 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Is Steph Curry a short guy? 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But you got to have a team around you. Jalen Brunson has a really good team around him. 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